0: Of course, that's Midnight Oil's classic call to action from their iconic track, Beds Are Burning. But what on earth has it got to do with Landcare and this Sunday's National Tree Day? Caroline Hammond, Network Facilitator and Project Officer for the La Trobe Catchment Landcare Network, joins me now. Caroline, Midnight Oil, Landcare, help me join the dots. What's the connection?
1: It's fantastic, Prue. I'm so excited. So there was a recent announcement that the one and only Peter Garrett is now the chairman of Landcare Australia. And we've seen Peter already connect with the chair of a young person's organisation in Landcare called Coexist. And there's another couple of fantastic young people's organisations that are evolving out of Landcare. And the challenge is they've put it out there. It's all over social media. The challenge is to get 1 million young people involved in Landcare this year. And I think we can do it.
0: The perception, I think, is out there that maybe Landcare is the sort of thing you join when you retire. How do you change? And I know that is not true in practice, Caroline, but how do you change those sorts of perceptions and get these people really actually actively signing up?
1: Yeah, well, look, I can tell you on the ground, it absolutely is true. You know, Landcare is seen as an older person's, you know, hobby for once they've retired and they've got lots of time on their hands. But it's actually, you know, really about young people really care about their environment these days. And there's a lot of these organisations that are popping up that are driven by young people because they want to see the environment and nature valued more. And there's a lot of young people out there that really value getting back to nature, restoring habitat. And these groups are coming forward, and we've got this fantastic advocacy in Peter Garrett with Landcare Australia, and we're so excited to see his position as chair and how we can help reach more people in general.
0: This Sunday is National Tree Day. I know it's been around for about 30 years or so, and it's still very, very popular. What are you going to be doing in your area to market?
1: Yes, well, I've got the trailer hooked up at the moment. So tomorrow we are doing a school day planting with our local schools at Willow Grove and Tangell South. And then on Sunday...

0: Our reporter's been following the day's events and has the latest on what has been said. We'll also head to Western Victoria, where more than 6 months on from the fires at Skipton and Streatham, a group of locals have been getting creative.
1: This is ABC Radio Victoria. Have your say.
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0: Just before we get into some hard stuff, I want to shout out to Leo, who's just got off the tractor. He's parked it up and watched the sun.

That song still got it, I reckon. That's Toto. Hold the line. 1978, I reckon it still holds firm in 2026. Just going back to AI. Yes, we had that little discussion with Dave, and we were speaking with George Fong, who's a former...

free. She said, it grieves me so to see you in such pain. I wish there was something I could do.

will share in full reverential tone the master mega list of all evening's listeners. Send through what is on your list and we'll add it to our list, and we'll hear the big list at the tail end of the show. A tune before we arrive at that point. This is a bit of Robert Palmer. This is Johnny and Mary. Welcome to Evenings. Two great chats coming away your way, and a mega list as well. Add to it. Text in. Love to hear from you.

0: It's a great song, isn't it? It's Johnny and Mary, and it's Robert Palmer. I love what is being added to our list. Julie from Preston has got on her list Al's Mum's Stuff. And my favourite of all, Julie, Right Changing Track Story for Raf. Someone's shared Star Anise or Buy Tickets. Keep your list items coming and we'll put together a massive inventory by the time we get to the tail of the show. Coming up, we'll be getting to know a concert master who was not a master at all, but she was a queen of orchestral music, first violinist and a close colleague, close collaborator with Dame Nellie Melba.
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6: Evenings with David Astle.
0: Greg Durand, Senior Collection Curator at the State Library of Victoria. You would know where to get Star Anise, wouldn't you, Greg?
7: Several places. I live in Preston. There's a lot of places you can buy Star Anise there.
0: I think so. I think if you walk into a market, you can find Star Anise. Before we even ask what's on your list, you have got a list of great little audio grabs to share with us tonight.

0: makeup of students coming out of conservatories in terms of male and females. So one orchestra decided to have blind auditions, but this did not correct the balance, as it was determined that as the females came out, they could hear the high heels on the hardwood stage. It was true. It was not until they placed down carpet that the balance was corrected. You're quite right, Michael. What a curious fact that is. Greg Durand, Senior Collection Curator at the State Library of Victoria, thank you so much for coming in tonight.
1: A pleasure. Thank you.
0: Oh, by the way, what's on your list?
1: I need to start reading the first Moomin book in Spanish.
0: That is definitely on our list now. First Moomin book in Spanish. Yes, get onto that if you could. Coming up, we are talking about the world of the mosquito and how there's a big mosquito breakthrough in terms of how we might be able to just manage this scourge of summer. If we are talking about summer, let's head for Summertime by the Sundays. Coming up, Mozzies, time now is 21 minutes to the top of the clock.

0: Yes, Glen Campbell and, of course, Jimmy Webb, the songwriter as well. So more of that coming up. Speaking of Richard Alignman too, I wonder whether you've heard the version by Nick Cave that's been that Nick put out recently. Gee, it's great. So if I get a chance to, before Dave's discs, I'll play you that version by Nick Cave too, which I think is just tremendous. So, look, we've got a lot on and there's lots of time to do it as well. I'd love you to join me. The number's 1300 800 222. You can text me on 0467 922 702 if you would like to be part of the program.
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0: Australia's international relationships are complicated, aren't they? There are big global superpowers like the USA and China to contend with, and look how much grief that is causing us and the world. A myriad of countries to negotiate with on individual levels, of course. But a lot closer to home are our immediate neighbours, i.e. the countries off the Pacific. It's fair to say, I think, that Australians would struggle to locate many of them on a map. Our history of relationships with the smaller Pacific Ocean Island nation states is one that's been rife with a lot of misaimed policies, misunderstood policy and changes in government that have flipped positions on everything from trade to climate change and controls overnight. These are relationships that have been brought into sharp contrast given Australia's recent diplomatic move, signing treaties with Fiji, also using

0: rules have relaxed a lot, and there's a lot of freedom, and I think, which is, I think, a great thing, an acceptance of people being able to wear what makes them feel comfortable. So,
1: and we will get to the 2020s, this era of freedom that we live in. But right now we're in the 1920s. The Depression hits in 1929. That must have changed clothing.
0: Yep. And then one thing, just before we get to 1929, I mentioned in the 20s, sport takes off. And the other trousers that are popular are called plus fours.

0: tend to stay working in Victoria's public schools until retirement. Melinda Davis is an education expert at Swinburne University.
1: We already are in the midst of a national teacher shortage. We have the beginning of what is a national conversation about the sustainability of teaching, which I think is based on an issue around workload. It's an issue around professional recognition of the scale of the job.
0: State school teachers in Tasmania, Queensland, and the ACT have also taken industrial action over the past year. Melinda Davis believes without drastic changes to the profession nationwide, the teacher shortage will worsen.
1: A graduate teacher will enter the profession and leave within 4 or 5 years. That is not sustainable.
0: The Victorian government says discussions with the union will continue.
2: Kimberly Price with that report. And that's Early AM for today. I'm Melissa Clark. It's now 6:15.
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4: Good morning. Welcome to The Rural Report. Emma Field with you until 6:30 this morning, coming to you from the Sale Studio in Gippsland. Now, we heard yesterday the Longwarri Dairy Factory will close next year. Today, we're going to take a deep dive into the history of that factory, which started as a co-op more than a century ago.
5: Anyone who grew up in Longwarri pretty much relied on the factory at one stage or another to get tea on the table.
4: And a new mandatory food and grocery code of conduct started in July for large retailers or large supermarkets. But has this actually made any difference at farmgate level? We're going to check in on that, and later we will talk livestock markets. But let's start with the weather. In the northeast, Albury, Wodonga is heading for a top of 11 degrees today. Benalla, Shepparton and Yarrawonga, a top of 12 and cloudy. Heading over to Gippsland, very high chance of showers in the west, medium chances elsewhere. There's a gale wind warning for the east Gippsland coast. Warragul's heading for a top of 11 degrees, expecting some showers today. Traralgon, showers and 12 degrees. Sale, windy, 13. Bairnsdale and Orbost, 14 degrees. In Omeo, heading for a top of 10 degrees. And a spotlight today on Nearham South, heading for a top of 11. And you can also expect some showers.
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4: Fruit Growers Australia says there's already been a shift in behaviour from major retailers following the Consumer Watchdog's inquiry into supermarket pricing. From July 1st, the ACCC's Food and Grocery Code of Conduct kicked in, making it mandatory for large retailers, so that's Coles and Woolworths, to negotiate prices in good faith. Michael Crisera is the president of the VFF Horticulture Group and Fruit Growers Victoria. He says the change should lead to better pricing for growers.
7: The changing of the code to a mandatory code and the fines that potentially could go to the retailers that go with it, look, I think it's hopefully going to make some of the dealings with the retailers more transparent and ensure that the retailers are treating their suppliers fairly.
8: So it's now mandatory for the major supermarkets, Coles and Woolworths, from July 1st. I guess I know we're only towards the end of July. It's been a couple of weeks. But have you seen a difference, or has there been a change in the industry so far?
7: Oh, look, I think the relationship with the suppliers and the retailers is definitely a lot closer, and there's definitely a lot more sharing of information, I think, between the two at the moment, from what I can gather, but it's still early days. I think even since the actual supermarket inquiry, I think there's been a change in behaviour for sure. It just depends on supply and demand when it comes to pricing, but as long as the dealings between the supplier and the retailers are fair, I think it's going to be of a benefit to the whole industry.
8: Do you think this will lead to higher prices for growers?
7: You would hope so, yeah. I think if the retailers have an understanding of what it's like for a supplier to be able to supply them at a certain price, I think it will help with, hopefully leads to better and more fairer prices. It's a difficult one. I mean, it's always dictated by supply and demand, but we've seen a bit of shift in certain categories where the supply is different.

0: definitely been reduced because of a lot of more farmers have got out of business. But now we'll just see, how things pan out over the next 12 months with the first year of the code being mandatory.
1: That was Michael Crucera from Fruit Growers Victoria there speaking to Annie Brown. Now, if you are a fruit grower, or not just a fruit grower, actually produce grower, horticulture grower, and you want to know more about the Food and Grocery Code of Conduct, AusVeg are running some local workshops. The day-long workshop is free to farmers to help them better understand the Food and Grocery Code, including their rights and protections and how they can best utilise the code in their negotiations with supermarkets to secure a better deal. Now, in Victoria, these workshops will be on the 5th of August in Melbourne, the 7th of August in Shepparton, and the 26th of August in Werribee. For more details than this, go to the AusVeg website for times and locations.
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1: For 105 years, the Longwarri Dairy Factory has played an important role in the town's employment. But that story is coming to a close. Earlier this week, owner company Lactalis announced plans to close the factory by early next year. It started as a farmer-led cooperative at a time when half of Melbourne's milk came from West Gippsland. Russell Ford is the president of the Longwarri Historical Society and a former employee at the site. In fact, he used to wrap butter there. Isn't that a great stat? He told Annie Brown about the history of the factory.
3: A group of farmers in the early 1900s, or 1919 it was actually, decided they'd form a cooperative, local farmers, to put in a receiving depot, milk receiving depot. By 1921, it started, and I've got an article from the Weekly Times on Saturday, 15th of October 1921. Longwarri dairymen had decided to form a local cooperative company to deal with district supplies of milk. Capital has been fixed at £3,000, a lot of money in those days, 8,000 shares at £1 each, payable 2 and 6. And the directors at the time were Mr. Boxhall. That Boxhall family is still around the district these days. Mr. Bain, he was the postmaster, and others included Swelf, Crom, Lilly, Walters and Clifford. They were all the provisional directors. So that was 1921 that the factory actually opened its door as a receiving depot.
4: So 105 years ago, so more than a century, it's been there in Longwarri.
3: That's true. A lot of building has taken place since then, but yeah.
4: So it was originally a co-op, as you mentioned, there with local dairy farmers. I understand, your father, and you've got a bit of a family connection to working there as well.
3: Anyone who grew up in Longwarri pretty much relied on the factory at one stage or another to get tea on the table. Most people worked at the factory at some stage or another. And, my father was there for a very long time, from the mid-1930s. Until he passed away in 1976. He ended up managing the factory, and it was only broken, of course, by his war service. But I wouldn't be the only one who has that sort of relationship going back over the years with the factory. So the 1930s were a difficult time for the cooperative, though, with the Depression. I think they got down to only having 13 farmers at one stage, so they needed an injection of capital, while a bottling processor and milk retailer in Melbourne was also desperate to get milk. So he took a 51% share in the factory here at Longwarri and bought a number of the cooperative shares up. And that was Larch's Dairy. They were based in Fitzroy. That relationship then ran through until 1972 when Unigate, an English company, actually bought that out.
4: So is that kind of the changeover from being a cooperative to more of a commercial processor?
3: Yes, it did. They had, I think it was 51%, and they then had controlling interest. I was just looking up some statistics. In the 1950s, half of Melbourne's milk was supplied by West Gippsland, and the biggest depots were Druin, Warrigal and Longwarri.
4: Wow.
3: So half of Melbourne's liquid milk was coming out of this area.
4: And I guess, you know, it being in the town, like in Longwarry for more than a century now, I mean, how significant has it been for the town as like an employer? I know you mentioned there that, you know, a lot of people in the footy team used to play there, work there, and then have to take shorter shifts so they could go play footy. It sounds like it's also been a real hub for the community as well.
3: It has. I mean, it's one of those things that's over 100 years. I'm stating the obvious. It's always been there. It's just something that every one of us who grew up in the area, and as I said, I go back to my whole life here, other than the time I had to move away to study and work in Melbourne, but it was just one of those icons. It was always there. And it was something that the locals took a lot of pride in. At one stage, on their butter, we used to make butter here, and it was all exported overseas. There was butter sold locally, with hand wrapped. I remember that was one of my jobs at one stage, was hand wrapping half pound, 1 pound blocks of butter to be sold in local stores. But 56 pound blocks of butter were sent to Europe, and they won just about every award for butter right throughout Europe and England in its time. So that was something we took as a, you know, a lot of pride in as a community.
4: I guess, how did you feel learning the news this week that, yeah, the current owner, Lactalis, announced that they're going to close the site in 2027, so next year?
3: Yeah, look, it's sad. I guess it depends on what happens after that on the site. I know as our history group, we're going to ask if we can go down and rummage through what archives might be down there. But, it will be a sad time for the town. There are still locals, obviously, who are employed there and who have been relying on it for their income over that period of time. From the point of view of milk supply and farmers, well, refrigeration has changed the way in which milk is handled from the farm to the factory. So that will go elsewhere, obviously. From the point of view of the town, it's a pity. As you come down the Druin Hill and you look over the town, you can see the large white drying tower. You can see the milk silos. I mean, you sort of get a sense of home.
1: A sense of home. Russell Ford, president of the Longwarry Historical Society, speaking there to Annie Brown about the history of the Longwarry Dairy Factory, which will close in the first quarter of 2027. It is 26 minutes past six. You're listening to The Rural Report. My name's Emma Field. Great to have your company. It's time to talk livestock markets today. I'm joined by Bo Helwig, Corcoran Parker agent based in Wodonga. Good morning.
5: Good morning.
1: Now, there's always plenty going on in the cattle market. So what are you seeing across the sales you've been to this week, Bo?
5: What we're seeing at the moment is we're seeing a lot of cattle come forward. You know, a lot of our trading clients, particularly that we bought cattle early on that we sort of had destined for the springtime, September, October, with the autumn that we've had, a lot of these cattle have already reached a targeted weight. So, you know, we're seeing a lot of cattle come forward 2 to 3 months in advance, and, you know, the money's quite good at the moment, so they're just taking the money off the table. And, yeah, so we're pretty well advanced at the moment.
1: This time of year, we get a lot of reports from market reporters that say it was a wintry yarding. So maybe that's not the case because there's those cattle coming into the market to fill that sort of gap.
5: No, definitely. Yeah, definitely right there. It's not the case this year. Like, we had a store sale at Wodonga yesterday, and, you know, there was hardly a pen of cattle under 300 kilos. And I would say majority of the cattle were 350 to 420 kilos, and the bulk of those cattle weren't even 12 months of age yet. So it just goes to show the season and how good the cattle are performing at the moment. And all the cattle are quite heavy, and it's quite hard for the backgrounders at the moment to buy these young cattle. It's not about now.
1: Well, I was just wondering what the activity amongst the processors, the meat processors are. Sometimes they take a break too over this period as well. Have you seen that? They're dropping out of the market at all, or...?
5: Oh, no, they're not at the moment. You know, we've probably got the cattle that we're bringing forward for them at the moment too. A lot of cows coming through the system, you know, and it's obviously quite profitable for them at the moment too because they're all fairly active at the moment and, you know, we're all still getting plenty of phone calls wanting to buy cattle off us. So that part of it's really quite positive.
1: And the store cattle market seems to be holding up fairly well.
5: Yeah, we've probably just seen a bit of a change of the feedlotters too. They're buying quite a few lighter cattle now, sort of those 330 to 400 kilo cattle, just trying to shore up their feed supply for later. So, you know, they're putting a really good floor in the market as well.
1: Now, I know a little while ago, a few weeks ago, there was a very decent rain. So Is the season the biggest factor, or the season is always the biggest factor, isn't it, when it comes to, say, store cattle at least?
5: Yeah, well, definitely. It's sort of been out of the box season this year. We've had, an incredible autumn, plenty of rain, to the point, we just wanted a bit of a break, actually, for a couple of weeks, just to get a bit of sun on the grass and just dry things out a bit. So, at the moment, our season's still very good. There's a bit of rain forecast for next week or two, and I would say that's going to hold us in pretty good stead. If we get an average spring this year, I think we're going to be in a pretty good position.
1: An average spring. I think everyone would love that, Bo. I think that's all we've got time for this morning. Great to have your company. Thanks for joining us and giving us an update on the livestock market.
5: No worries. Thank you.
1: Thanks so much. That is pretty much all the time we have today for the Rural Report. It's been great to have your company. Remember, tune in from midday. Warwick Long will be in the chair. We'll be dealing with lots of the big issues, I'm sure. And I won't be in the chair hopefully next week, but we'll see how we go. But it's now time to head to local news and local breakfast for all the updates on what's been going there. It is 6:30.
6: Good morning, Erin Somerville with ABC Local News. The defence team for a former Southern New South Wales police officer accused of raping a 17-year-old girl nearly 40 years ago has told a court the complainant's claims are unreliable. Rachel Holdsworth reports.
7: David Robert Blackburn was serving as a police officer when he allegedly raped the teenager near the New South Wales-Victoria border in October 1998. He has been charged with a string of offences, including two counts of sexual intercourse without consent. The court heard that the complainant went to a police station where Mr. Blackburn gave her a police hat to be worn at a Year 12 muck-up day. She alleges she was then sexually assaulted by him. Defence barrister Matthew Johnston SC asked her about how the meeting to pick up the hat was arranged. The woman said she could not recall the arrangements and the exact date. The trial continues today.
6: More than 150 teachers from across northeast Victoria gathered in Wodonga yesterday to take part in a statewide strike action asking for better pay. Protesters gathered near the town's water tower and rallied down High Street. Along with better funding for school infrastructure, teachers are calling for the Victorian government to offer a pay rate that can compete with teachers working in Albury. Wodonga senior teacher Rowan Barry says he's heard of several examples of teachers finding better paid work across the border.
8: Pay scales across the border in New South Wales are much higher. There's a relief teacher I know who can work for 4 days in New South Wales and earn slightly more money than 5 days in Victoria. And that's partially addressed with the current proposal, but not fully.
6: The member for Indi, Helen Haynes, has welcomed the federal government's decision to roll out paid practical placements for allied health students. The new payments will start in July next year. Ms. Haynes helped table a national petition to Parliament last month calling for prac payments to include allied health and medical students. Students who will benefit from the program's expansion have welcomed the move, saying it could help end placement poverty. Charles Sturt University paramedics student Isaac Blaw wishes the benefits could start this year.
9: It'll be of a great benefit when it does come into place and will relieve some of that stress and anxiety with uncertainty around financials. But placement poverty is a real concern, and one of my friends is considering sleeping in his car. I don't think that's very wise, but it happens.
6: But the AMA says it's nonsensical that medicine students have not been included in the prac payment scheme. Australian Medical Association President Danielle McMullen says it's important to incentivise students to study and work in the bush to support workforce shortages.
10: We think it's nonsensical that this was not extended to medical students. For med students to be left out of this scheme yet again puts a particular strain, we think, on rural and regional health.
6: The Campaspe Shire Council has rejected a motion to analyse historical spending on each township, which some councillors labelled divisive. Councillor Jessica Mitchell brought the motion and says some in the community feel their towns are being overlooked. The report would break down 10 years of spending and compare it against the rates of revenue of each township. Rob Amos is among the five councillors who voted it down and says there's a process in place for deciding deciding how to allocate spending.
11: This is just going to create division across our shire. I just don't get this, and as Councillor Jarman has just said, you know, we have limited resources here. If we could build a great big whatchamacallit in every single town, we would.
6: New South Wales Emergency Services Minister has knocked back a bid by Federation Council to set up a new Rural Fire Service Administration Centre in the Southern Riverina. The Council's General Manager, Adrian Butler, says there is discontent about the administration of the South Border RFS region from its Albury headquarters. He says the region is under-resourced and the Council wants Corowa-based fire control centre established. In a letter, Minister Jihad Dib says the RFS does not consider the proposal feasible, but Mr Butler says the Council will continue pushing for it.
12: We just feel it's a pretty disappointing answer to get from a minister who hasn't then taken that time to actually really get on the ground, understand more from the volunteers themselves.
6: Minister Dib and the RFS have been contacted for comment. And that's what's making news this hour. We'll have more local news at 7:30. 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
14: Fresh. Pretty fresh this morning. And we'll check in with the Bureau very shortly to get a rundown on what to expect today across the weekend as well. And I'd love to hear from you this morning, maybe because it's a really nice day to be snuggled up with a good book. What's a good book you've read lately? Or a book that just comes to mind if you had to recommend it to someone? I know we've done this before, tried to get together a list, but I feel like I need another one now. I read David Nicholls, who he's written One Day, which was made into a TV series. His latest, You Are Here, is about people in their middle age hiking. So you can see why it had appeal for me. But it's just an absolutely delightful and beautiful, gorgeous book. And I bought it after I'd read it myself. I bought it for a friend of mine too. And they enjoyed it as well. So I'm keen to hear from you this morning. And there is a good reason that we'll be talking about books this morning. But I'd love to hear from you, of course, on 0467 842 722. And there was quite a few people who were pretty annoyed yesterday when they found out that there would be funding, the latest project supported by the Victorian opposition in West Gippsland for a new hospital. And yet still the pleas, I guess, on the border for a new hospital here going more or less unanswered. So more to come about that before 7 o'clock this morning as well. Let's check in with the Bureau right now, and a very chilly good morning to you, Kate Doyle.
15: Good morning. How's it going?
14: It's chilly this morning, I think.
15: It certainly is. So, Shepparton, we managed to get down to 3 degrees earlier, currently sitting at 3.4. Kyabram managed to get down to 2.4 degrees just now, so still getting cooler there. Yarrawonga managed to get down to 0.2 degrees a little bit earlier, currently sitting at 0.4. Still a little while till the sun comes up as well. And some other cooler numbers further east. Falls Creek managed to get down to minus 5.4 earlier, currently sitting at minus 4.2. Rutherglen's managed to get down to minus 2.1 earlier, currently sitting at minus 1.5. Wangaratta's managed to get down to 3.6, currently sitting at 5.1. Albury managed to get down to minus 0.1 just now. So certainly pretty chilly around this morning. The frost warning was out, and I'm sure you won't need to see it on a website or a piece of paper to be aware that there is some pretty frosty conditions out there this morning.
14: Absolutely there is. And it looks as though our top temperatures are not going to be rocketing up today either.
15: No, with a bit of cloud around as well. So, look, it's not going to feel particularly balmy out there today. Albury-Wodonga, we're expecting a top of 11 degrees. Wangaratta, a top of 12. Beechworth, we're expecting a top of 10. Mount Hotham, a top of minus 1. Shepparton, we're expecting a top of 12 degrees today. Yarrawonga, a top of 12. Cobram, a top of 13. Caribum, a top of 12. Echuca, a top of 12 degrees. And Mount Buller, we're expecting a top of freezing today. So, yes, certainly a fairly cool day around. A good day to test out that winter wardrobe. As far as what else we're expecting today, look, there is a slight chance of a shower up around Albury-Wodonga and through the northern country around Shepparton. Only a slight chance there. We've got a slightly better chance if you're in more alpine parts. Not expecting big totals today associated with this potential shower or two around. Only taking a relatively modest if you do manage to see anything at all. Slightly increased risk tomorrow. So we do have a little bit of a pulse making its way through, bringing in an increased chance of some showers through the region. Most likely to be in the northeast, but you know, a slight chance of some of that making its way across the northern country as well. Not talking huge totals, again, a millimetre or two if you're lucky or unlucky, but slightly higher chances of seeing those showers tomorrow. So a good opportunity to test your strength in junior sport. And then into Sunday, again, the chance of a shower less likely than on Saturday. Now, these showery conditions continuing because we are seeing the southwesterlies making their way through after the change that we saw yesterday, day before, and the high pressure system now sitting over South Australia. So the anti-clockwise rotation there means that we are talking about those winds coming from the southwest across the next few days ahead of a change which we are expecting to make its way through around Monday, Tuesday next week, but still a few days away from that just yet. So the southwest leaves between now and then.
16: Okay, well, you have a terrific weekend, Kate, and the Commonwealth Games opening ceremony is underway at the moment, and we've seen plenty of kilts, so that's put me in a good mood straight away.
15: Well, there's nothing that cheers the spirits like a kilt.
16: Exactly.
15: They're
16: right.
15: They're just fun clothing.
16: Thanks so much. Have a good weekend.
15: Thank you.
16: Kate Doyle at the Bureau of Meteorology. Peter at How Long West, minus 2 there with a heavy frost. And he didn't get any rain yesterday. There was just a really brief passing shower, a matter of seconds, at my house yesterday. And so certainly not enough to even bother looking in the rain gauge. But if you had some, 0467 842 722. And your book suggestions. What's a book that everyone should read, or one that you've read lately that you really enjoyed? Perhaps it's a classic, could be, you know, one of those tried and tested, Pride and Prejudice, Sense and Sensibility, Jane Eyre, those type of books. Or it could be something new and something unexpected as well. 0467 842 722, Jamiroquai.

0: Yes, that's a pretty good one on a Friday morning on ABC Goulburn Murray and ABC Shepparton to get you dancing or moving a little bit. Anyway, even if you're just in bed, just stretching it out a little bit and getting yourself ready for the day. A frost warning is current for the northeast and the northern country. And if you do, just poke your head out the door, you'll understand why, because it's pretty fresh out there at the moment. Now, you've heard a couple of weeks ago from the Victorian opposition leader, Jess Wilson. She was on this program. She was on the morning's program as well. She's been on a tour of regional Victoria. This is, of course, ahead of the state election in November. And she's been dropping some pretty serious cash promises to communities, including billions to fix roads and hundreds of millions for hospitals in other parts of the state. Nothing that we've heard for Albury-Wodonga. West Gippsland, in fact, is the latest community to be promised a new hospital by the opposition, which has angered local hospital advocates. The ABC's Erin Somerville speaking with Director of Better Border Health, Stan Stavros.
1: Well, $850 million for a community that's nowhere near the size of Albury-Wodonga. It's gobsmacking. We just can't understand why these commitments are made so easily, yet it's so hard to make a commitment to our region. The $850 million follows on from the $350 million announced only a few days ago for Wonthaggi Hospital, and Wonthaggi community is a lot less than Wodonga, and then only several weeks ago, Rosebud, there was an announcement for Rosebud, $340 million by the Libs. So, yeah, we're just finding it very hard to really understand why there is a reluctance to make a big announcement for our community. We'll just keep on asking the questions and finding out the reasons why don't we matter.
2: Does this announcement also hit particularly hard, given we have had the Victorian opposition leader in our region hesitant to pledge funding? Yep.
1: Well, yeah, we found that a bit odd. We've got a good relationship with the Victorian Libs and National Party. And, we did find it a bit odd that Jess Wilson came to the region and was a little bit hesitant to make any sort of announcement. And that follows on from the previous leader, Brad Batten, pretty much putting the queue in the rack and pretty much telling our community to just get on with it. What's the problem? You know, it's well known that this is the single most biggest issue our community faces. But what we're finding hard to understand is why there isn't a unity ticket in relation to the hospital between the New South Wales, Victorian and federal coalition partners, why they haven't come together to make a announcement for our community, which is announcement which is far better than what's on the table at the moment. We're waiting and we're still fighting, and we're still asking the questions.
2: The community has long expressed disappointment with the current government about funding for this project. Given that the opposition also has failed to step up to make any pledges ahead of the November election, how do you think health will play out at the polls, given that both parties have failed to pledge any significant contribution there?
1: Well, I believe both major parties are taking a big risk by not putting the hospital up there as a major issue. We don't really care what political colour makes an appropriate announcement. Why isn't the opposition really coming out and saying this is not enough? I know Bill Tilley has, but his party needs to come out strongly and say what you're committing to this region is nowhere near enough. And it's not just the Victorian side, the New South Wales side, the New South Wales coalition needs to do the same thing. The federal coalition did say pretty much say that, so they need their two state partners to say the same thing.
2: And the Albury Hospital redevelopment, the northeast building that is part of that is under construction. Do you think people will have this hospital redevelopment on their mind when they are voting, or has the horse bolted and this is something that they don't feel they have power to vote on anymore?
1: Well, look, I think the community has plenty of power in this. The northeast building is it's 5% of the project. The northeast building is probably much needed. Well, it is much needed space, and it sits outside of the actual business case that was recently completed. The business case did not consider the northeast building, so it seems to me that was like a separate project. But we do need that space. The critical thing is going to be critical factor is the seven-storey clinical services building that we know is not going to cover our current needs, let alone our future needs. And that's coming from the clinicians, not just from Better Border Health. So that has still to be played out. The contracts haven't been signed in relation to that. So we'll keep on fighting in relation to getting a far better solution than what's on the table.
0: Director of Better Border Health, that is Stan Stavros, speaking with the ABC's Erin Somerville. Your thoughts, of course, on 0467 842 722 on this chilly morning. Good morning, Sarah Craig.
3: Good morning, Sandra. It was very hard to get out of bed this morning.
0: It was actually.
3: Very, very
0: usually
3: hard.
0: I'm pretty good, you know. Usually I just, you know, suck it up and just do it. But this morning I lay there for a while thinking, oh, man. It's so toasty in here. I could feel my face was cold.
3: And when you've got a dog that's like curled up against you so snugly in the blanket.
0: Like a brick.
3: Like a rock. A very hot brick.
0: Yes.
3: It is very difficult to get yourself out of bed. My dog likes to curl up sort of around my stomach.
0: Right.
3: And so she absorbs the heat from me. I absorb the heat from her. It's a beneficial relationship for us both.
0: Symbiotic.
3: And so I stay nice and warm and she stays nice and warm and we're all happy.
0: Yeah. Anyway, we're here now and we're upright and we've done it, which is great. And the Commonwealth Games opening ceremony is underway. Lots of kilts, as I mentioned earlier.
3: There's been kilts. The TARDIS has been present. King Charles and Queen Camilla rocked up in the TARDIS.
0: Come on.
3: There's indoor grassland, Scottish folky music, disco unicorns.
0: Sure.
3: Yeah, sparkly dancing disco unicorns. One of the mascots for the games is a unicorn. And also...
0: Because it's so Scottish?
3: Yeah, well, it's on the Scottish coat of arms, I guess. It is.
0: Is it really?
3: Yeah, the Scottish coat of arms has a unicorn on it.
0: Wow. How can I be this age and I never knew that?
3: Well, you've learned something today. The Loch Ness Monster has also made an appearance.
0: Okay, that's cool. Of course.
3: It has been a wild ride from start to finish. They're in sort of the, you know, very ceremonial, fancy pants bit of it now, but they've had the party section. And when I tell you it was fantastic, you know it was fantastic. You were watching it. Just wild situation after wild situation, but the disco unicorns have definitely, they've peaked for me.
0: Now, coming up next week at 6:30, or after the 6:30 news and after the 7:30 news, and then between 8:30 and 9, we're going to have little special Commonwealth Games packs. So you'll be able to find out what happened overnight and, you know, of course, how the Aussies are doing and all of that kind of stuff. So
3: absolutely.
0: You won't miss anything.
3: We will have all of the action wrapped up for you with a nice little bow. Now, Sandra, we're just talking about the hospital, the Albury Wodonga Hospital redevelopment, and you would have heard a little bit in local news about one of our local mental health consumers and advocates saying the public deserves more information about the design of the Nolan House redevelopment, because currently in the plans for the hospital, it's due to be placed on the sixth floor. So this is the mental health unit of the Albury Hospital. And the idea of putting it on the sixth floor has put a lot of noses out of joint. There's a lot of people who are saying this is not a good idea to have it, you know, quite high up and within the clinical services building itself. It should be, you know,
0: with people who are mentally fragile.
3: Yeah, and it should be separate, you know, because it will need to be more secure. Now, mental health consumer Richard Hendry says he's feeling hopeful because he'd put in a Freedom of Information request that was initially knocked back, but now Albury Wodonga Health has been ordered to produce information about how the service was planned to be put on the sixth floor. Richard Hendry is speaking here with the ABC's Aaron Somerville.
4: Yeah, well, as a mental health consumer, I think it's vitally important that government organisations such as healthcare services are accountable to the mental health population. So when they claim that they've co-designed a service, for me, that is beyond an abstract claim on a piece of paper. They actually need to prove that. So I submitted an FOI request for all information relating to the co-design of the Nullan House redevelopment on the sixth floor of the redevelopment, which Albury Wodonga Health publicised was co-designed with consumers. So I requested all information relating to that co-design. They subsequently refused that request, and I appealed to the FOI Commissioner of Victoria for a review, and subsequently they've been ordered to process the request. So I think it's a win for consumers about transparency, that co-design is actually a thing that health services need to implement, and they can't just like the idea of it.
2: And how's the response left you feeling?
4: Well, I think that there's hope that if organisations are forced to actually prove what they've done and show how they've actually engaged the community and the population, I think it creates visibility for us, that we're not just words on a bit of paper, we're not just pawns to be used in a game of chess, that we are a population with thoughts and feelings around the services that we have to attend. And hopefully that, you know, it's a warning to Albury Wodonga Health that they can't just dismiss legitimate questions from the community, that they actually now have to be accountable for their actions.
3: That's local mental health consumer and advocate Richard Hendry speaking there. And I mean, the wheels of bureaucracy, they turn slowly, but to have this approved and to have it successfully appealed to actually get these documents released, as Richard was saying, is quite a significant step. So we will just have to wait. It could be many months until these documents are released, but of course we will keep on following that story for you.
0: Yeah. And books, we're talking about books this morning for a good reason. After 7 o'clock you will find out why. But what sort of books would you recommend? Have you read a good book lately? Sarah Craig?
3: I have read a good book lately. I had to stop halfway through because it was quite heavy. It was The Tattooist of Auschwitz by Heather Morris, which tells the story of a Slovakian Jew named Lale, who was imprisoned at Auschwitz in 1942 and actually fell in love with a girl that he was tattooing at the concentration camp. It's the story of how he came to be there, how they met, and how they survived together and separately in this concentration camp during the Holocaust. It was a very heavy read, but ultimately quite an inspiring one. Normally I don't read a heck of a lot of nonfiction just because it can be so heavy sometimes, but that was probably the recent sort of best book that I'd read for the first time. One of my absolute favourites,
0: I have
3: though,
0: to tell you, though, there is a bit of controversy around Heather Morris and the validity of that book.
3: Yes.
0: I've read it as well, and it is fantastic. And then there's sort of a follow-up book called Silka's Journey. So
3: I need to read that.
0: You could read that one as well. Do go on.
3: Yeah. One of my absolute favourite books, it is also non-fiction, is Any Ordinary Day by Lee Sales. Have you read that?
0: No, I haven't.
3: It is fantastic. I'll lend it to you because it's just
0: I've only heard
3: book.
0: Good things about it.
3: Yeah. So she speaks to people like Walter Mikak, whose daughters and wife were killed at Port Arthur, one of the hostages from the Link Cafe siege, Stuart Diver from the Threadboat landslide. It's about blindsides, resilience, and what happens after the worst day of your life. And it's gripping and heartbreaking, but it's another one that sort of ends, and it's quite inspirational in that, you know, you never know what's going to happen, so live your life to the fullest.
0: Sounds good. Yeah, I don't usually read. I'm opposite to you. I really am much more into fiction than I am into nonfiction. And so the book that I've read the most in my life, and I know I've mentioned this before, is Dracula. I used to read that every year. It's just I like the format. I like the sort of telegrams and all of that kind of thing. That's a good one, but not for everyone. But You Are Here by David Nicholls is the best book that I've read in a long time. He's okay. a fantastic author, and it combines a bit of hiking in there as well. And so obviously that appealed to me. What's yours? 0467 842 722. Thanks, Sarah.
3: Thanks.
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0: Yes, you're the best. Sound familiar? It should do, because it's from the Karate Kid soundtrack. On ABC Culver Murray and ABC Shepherd, and keep your messages coming through about the books that you love or the books that you keep going back to, that you read again and again, or that maybe they're books that you would like to share with someone else if someone asked you, which I am asking you, which book do you recommend? Love to hear from you this morning on 0467 842 722. A message re the hospital. You were hearing about that before seven this morning, Albury Wodonga Hospital situation. Why aren't we, says this texter, questioning the current Labor government? They've been there for many decades and have starved the hospital project, preferring to feed Melbourne's big build and the corruption going on down there. People should be hearing from Labor, shouldn't they? Well, believe you me, we have certainly tried. We've put in a lot of requests for former Victorian Health Minister Mary-Ann Thomas to join you. Harriet Ching was appointed Health Minister in April, so we'll continue to approach these offices of the Health Minister, the Victorian Government, etc., to speak on the program. But of course, you know, we can't force anyone to do it. We haven't been able to secure an interview yet. But thank you for sending it through. And books. This texter says, morning, Sandra, an oldie, but a fantastic read is A.B. Facey's A Fortunate Life. You know, I have not read that. I really should. It's on the list.
1: 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ABC Goulburn Murray.
0: ABC Goulburn Murray and ABC Shepparton talking about the books that we love, the books that you go back to, or the books that you would like to give to other people as well. And we've been talking about books this morning for a very good reason. The Borders Festival of Authors, Illustrators and Storytellers right around the Murray have just released this year's program, and Festival Director Amy Chan is in. How are you?
2: I'm good, thank you.
0: A huge effort.
2: Yes, yes, we are, because it's our 20th festival, we've put a lot of groundwork into trying to present a program that really is all-encompassing, celebrating some of the things we've loved about WAM over the years, and then celebrating new voices, celebrating national award-winning, internationally award-winning authors, and then our local up-and-coming talent as well. So it's a huge program. We're very, very excited to deliver this to you guys.
0: Yeah, I don't even know where to begin, so I'm just going to throw that all over to you. I mean, what are some of the things that we can let people know about?
2: Sure. So I think in terms of celebrating the things we've loved about WAM historically, I know one of the things everyone is always looking out for is the Book of the Festival. So I'm very excited to tell you that our Book of the Festival this year is A Great Act of Love by Heather Rose. So as is our tradition, she will be the finale on the Sunday afternoon with Jason Steger. But on top of that, you can also see Heather in a one-on-one sort of workshop situation that's very limited capacity. So if you're interested and learning about writing memoir, Heather, of course, has her own beautiful memoir. You can book in for a session there and do a couple of hours writing workshop with Heather. Mm. On top of that, we've got the Literary Lunch, also another favourite that we run every year. And to celebrate our 20 years, we are doing not only one feature author, but two feature authors. And let me tell you, these two books really are quite extraordinary. So the first one is by Rhett Davis. It's called Arborescence. That one is a little bit of a sort of fantasy, sort of dystopian, magical realism.
0: It sounds up my alley.
2: Yeah, it's very imaginative. It's all about climate change and I guess that sense that we have at the moment of feeling lost. What is the future going to look like? And so it addresses all those issues in a really fun and interesting way. It's very, very twisty, so you're never going to guess the ending. So I thought that was a brilliant book. The other one that we've got is called The Department of the Vanishing by Johanna Bell. That is a really, really interesting book because it will break all your concepts of what a novel looks like. From the moment you open the first

0: page. It doesn't look anything like what you would expect. There's snippets, images. It's almost like a collage, a picture book for adult readers. It's really, really, really interesting.
1: Absolutely love the sound of that one as well. This is the problem, Amy. This is what I told you about, because all of a sudden I'm hearing about them going, oh, better get my hands on that. Better get my hands on that.
0: Yes. So we're just kind of trying to look at, like I said, some of the old things that we've loved about the festival, like the book of the festival, but also new things that are happening. So obviously the whole concept of censorship in media and literary festivals and the publishing world are very, very topical at the moment. So on the Friday night, we will have a panel specifically talking about censorship with four authors who have all experienced censorship in their own different ways. Mm. As an example, I know you spoke to Will Kostakis earlier in the year. He's a queer author, and his YA books have been banned in schools before, so he can speak to quite a bit about that. One of our children's authors, Suzanne Gervais, has a picture book that she released last year, also banned from Catholic schools because it talks about IVF families. So I think that will be a panel that can really take us interesting places, and we'll have a lot to say about what is happening with censorship in publishing and the media. Mm. And the other side of what I think is happening in the literary scene at the moment is AI. There's a lot of noise around AI and the negatives, I guess. Certainly as an author, I know that I don't appreciate my royalties being taken by AI companies who are stealing our original work. But there's a really, really amazing artist who's coming into MUMMA as part of their National Photography Exhibition. His name is Arlo Mountford, and he has a whole exhibition around the concept of AI. So there are images on the walls, he's got books on the floor, he's got photographs, but they're all generated with a combination of AI. And so it's about that concept of AI is about collective memory. AI only gets its content from what we input. And so where do we draw the line between what is collective memory and what is real memory? And what are ways in which we can use AI to generate something positive and create positive conversation and positive art? So Arlo's exhibition will run during the period of WAM. He'll also be doing an In Conversation with Rhett Davis as well at MUMMA about that. But we've got this other amazing writer whose name is Francesca De Hague. She's coming. Her book is called Castaway, and it's basically a historical fiction about the real person who inspired Robinson Crusoe. So that's a really interesting book in and of itself. You can see Francesca at multiple different author panels, but she's also running some writing workshops because throughout this Castaway book, she has blackout poetry. Do you know what blackout poetry is?
1: I don't.
0: So if you imagine a page of text, it could be any text, just like a novel, and then you get a big black texter and you basically redact whatever you want, and then the words that are left make your new poem.
1: Wow. So okay, that's cool.
0: A few years ago when I used to work at the Disability Royal Commission, quite a few of our submissions were blackout poetry. Mm. So it's a really accessible art form, literary form, because you don't have to generate words. You're actually taking away words to make your art and make your poem. But what Francesca really loves about Arlo's exhibition is the AI element of it. So she's running workshops on blackout poetry where she's going to generate AI text. And the idea is you come and we take back the AI by redacting it and changing it and adding our personal creativity into it to make our own new poems. So it's like reclaiming the space. Mm. So I love the way in which these artists are playing around with all different concepts that are so controversial and trying to find the positive in all of that. So those are some really fun things we've got that are going on for a start.
1: Yeah.
0: There's so much more.
1: There's so much more. And look, probably the most important thing, Amy, to say about it is a festival pass is amazing because, you know, you get to see multiple things. But when you're talking about workshops and things like that, it's really important that you book now because they do book out really quickly.
0: Yes, exactly. To ensure that we get a really, really top-notch experience for you. And so you feel like you're having a lot of one-on-one time with the creative, we limit the numbers to our workshops. So the festival pass will get you access to 8 different author talks throughout the 5 days of the festival. We have capacity to take up to 200 people in those, so don't ever worry about not getting a seat in an author talk. But definitely the workshops, which are additional cost and are not included in the festival pass, they do book out really quickly, and some of these I would expect to go very fast. So please definitely get online, right around the murray.org.au, and book. And I understand we're in a financial you know, cost of living crisis. So there are also free events as well. Mm. Several free things that you can come along to with your kids, without your kids. We're trying to be very inclusive. Can I just quickly tell you about Wambledon?
1: Yes, please do.
0: So right around the Murray, we affectionately call it WAM. Because of the acronym. And so this year, one of our running themes is inclusion. So inclusion across all formats, but particularly in terms of disability. So Carly Finlay is one of our feature authors. She's a disability advocate. I'm sure people know she went to Murray High School, so she grew up on the border. And so we're really excited to be welcoming her back to launch a brand new picture book by two local authors, Mitch Oates and Julie Williams, who are also based in Albury. Their book is all about disability as well. And so to do that, we're going to do it at Wodonga Tennis Centre at an event we're calling Wambledon.
1: Wambledon. I love it.
0: And so we'll have the book launch. They'll be talking. They'll do a reading of the book. And then we've got two amazing local teenagers, Harry and Maddie. One plays tennis in a wheelchair and one plays tennis, like visually impaired tennis. So they're going to do a little demonstration of what those two forms of all abilities tennis look like. And then you can come and try it. And so that is for everyone, not just kids. It's for people with disability, elderly people, anybody who wants to come. It's free. It'll be a fun morning. You can buy the books. You can meet Carly. You can meet the two new authors. And you can try tennis. So these are some of the random things we're doing at WAM. But I'd love to see lots of people come along to support Wambledon.
1: Yeah, fantastic. Once again, just head to the website rightaroundthemurray.org.au. Get your tickets, take a look at the workshops, do all of that stuff because, yeah, they do go very, very fast. And I'm looking forward to speaking with some of the authors over the next couple of weeks, Amy.
0: Yes, I think you'll really love them. There's some fantastic personalities. They've got some really, really interesting things to say. So I can't wait for you guys to meet them.
1: Fantastic. Festival director Amy Chan, right around the Murray, coming up in September.
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1: Yes, right around the Murray, and we partner with Right Around the Murray here at ABC Goulburn Murray as well. I should mention, and that's why we get to speak with all the authors ahead of the event and just get a bit of a preview as well. It's just about time to head to your local news, 27 past 7. Jan in Shep says, well, she reiterates Lee Sale's book, An Ordinary Day. She interviewed people whose lives changed unexpectedly on a particular day. This is about books. This is about the books that you love and the books that you'd like to share with other people, maybe the books that you just go back to as well. Love to hear from you this morning. 0467842722, the number. Andy from Buralite says, no discrepancy this morning between the two rain gauges. No rain in either. And no frost either. Okay, so no frost there. There is a frost warning, though, for the northeast and the northern country. So just something to be aware of. Looks a little bit icy out there, and the roads could be a bit icy as well. Still to come, after 7:30 this morning, it is the age-old debate. Which is better? No, not summer versus winter or tea versus coffee. It's the debate that divides the border. Is Albury better than Wodonga? We're going to find out. There's a special event that's happening this weekend and we're going to find out more about that.
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1: Yes, Your Say is back on the ABC. 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
1: 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A couple of perspectives. 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After the news, we're also going to head to the cinema in Euroa. 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
13: Good morning, Erin Somerville with ABC Local News. The defence team for a former Southern New South Wales police officer accused of raping a 17-year-old girl nearly 40 years ago has told a court the complainant's claims are unreliable. Rachel Holdsworth reports.
14: David Robert Blackburn was serving as a police officer when he allegedly raped the teenager near the New South Wales-Victoria border in October 1998. He has been charged with a string of offences, including two counts of sexual intercourse without consent. The court heard that the complainant went to a police station where Mr. Blackburn gave her a police hat to be worn at a Year 12 muck-up day. She alleges she was then sexually assaulted by him. Defence barrister Matthew Johnston SC asked her about how the meeting to pick up the hat was arranged. The woman said she could not recall the arrangements and the exact date. The trial continues today.
13: Benalla councillors have voted to investigate potentially forming a renewable energy zone coalition with councils across Wangaratta, Greater Shepparton, Campaspe and Greater Bendigo. Wade Stevens reports.
15: The proposal is an addition to a motion that councillors passed last month to acknowledge the concerns raised by residents over the Nioka solar project and battery energy storage system at Glenrowan West. At a meeting this week, councillors heard from two community members who said that the petition to reject the project, which is part of the North Central Res, had received 1,600 signatures. Petitioners claim that the project would ruin prime agricultural land, threaten endangered wildlife, and cause significant stress and mental health impacts on residents.
13: Advocates for a new Albury-Wodonga hospital are dismayed by the Victorian Opposition's health funding commitment ahead of the state election in November. The coalition is promising to build a new $850 million West Gippsland hospital with a catchment of 48,000 people, as well as pledges of $350 million for the Wonthaggi Hospital and $340 million to rebuild the hospital at Rosebud. Better Border Health Stan Stavros says the opposition's failure to pledge further funds for the controversial Albury Hospital redevelopment, which serves a catchment of 300,000 people, doesn't add up.
16: We did find it a bit odd that Jess Wilson came to the region and was a little bit hesitant to make any sort of announcement. And that follows on from the previous leader, Brad Batten.
13: A mental health consumer says the public deserves more information about the co-design of the Nolan House redevelopment. The Border Mental Health Service is due to be placed on the sixth floor of a new clinical services building, but the proposed location has come under heavy public scrutiny. Richard Hendry says he's feeling hopeful after Albury-Wodonga Health was ordered to produce information about how the service became planned for the sixth floor.
17: Albury-Wodonga Health publicised was co-designed with consumers, so I requested all information relating to that co-design. They subsequently refused that request and I appealed to the FOI Commissioner of Victoria for a review, and subsequently they've been ordered to process the request.
13: The rural city of Wangaratta is urging dog owners to be vigilant following a highly contagious outbreak of canine parvovirus in the region. The virus can cause severe illness in dogs, particularly puppies and unvaccinated animals, and in some cases can be fatal. Council Compliance Officer Caleb Dawson told ABC Statewide Drive the council became aware of the outbreak last week after a sick dog was confirmed to have contracted the virus. virus. He says owners should watch for a range of warning signs.
10: Generally through vomiting or diarrhea is the main cause. A lot of saliva around their mouth and general lame. The dog being lame is a general good idea to see if the dog has parvo and go to your vet.
13: The Wangaratta Council is also urging dog owners to ensure their pets are safely contained after ordering a dog to be destroyed. The council issued a $15,000 fine and ordered for a local dog to be destroyed after it scaled a 1.8 metre fence in November and attacked another dog in its own yard, causing injuries. The County Court of Victoria has upheld the council's position following an appeal. And that's what's making news this hour. We'll have more local news headlines at 8:30, or you can visit us online at abc.net.au. 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
18: Hi, Melissa Clark here. Oil prices jump as the Middle East crisis widens. What does this mean for the cost of petrol at the bowser? Origin customers on alert after the energy company confirms a major data breach. And multicultural families fear their kids will miss out on supports as the government's NDIS alternative for kids is rolled out.
19: You need a greater understanding and awareness of where the support gaps are and where services are required. So you need people on the ground who are multilingual, who are connected in those communities already to be able to feed that information up.
18: I hope you'll join me for those stories soon on AM.
12: Across southern New South Wales, northeast Victoria and the Goulburn Valley, this is ABC Goulburn Murray and ABC Shepparton.
1: Yeah, Sandra Moon with you. Good to have your company on this Friday, the 24th of July. And we're heading to the movies in a few minutes' time. There's something really special, isn't there, about a community cinema. We've got volunteers who are putting in the hard yards so that you can sit back, relax and watch some films, and you can do that tomorrow night with a fantastic film called How to Talk Australians. It's based on a YouTube series and it's a feature-length film. So we're going to meet one of the volunteers from the Euroa Community Cinema to find out how they select those films and what you can expect tomorrow night as well. And it is that age-old debate. Which is better? No, not summer or winter, or tea versus coffee, or even sweet versus savoury. It is the debate that divides the border. Is Albury better than Wodonga? This is the topic that is going to be a special showcase debate held on Sunday. So we'll have affirmative and negative coming into the studio to have a chat with you as well. There is a frost warning for the northeast and northern country today. We're looking at cloudy conditions. No rainfall though, and it's not going to be real warm. So Shepparton, Chukamoama, Kyabram, Tatura, Yarrawonga, Mulwala, Seymour, Rutherglen, Corowa and Benalla, top today of 12 degrees. Cobram-Baruga heading for a top of 13 degrees. Albury-Wodonga and Mansfield 11. Beechworth 10. Corryong 8. And Mount Buller, Mount Hotham and Falls Creek around that 0 or -1 mark. And we've been talking this morning as well about the Commonwealth Games, which have now officially opened in Glasgow. And one of the performers who really belted it out was someone I didn't even know was Scottish. I'm ashamed of myself. KT Tunstall

0: there. She bought the house down at the opening ceremony of the Commonwealth Games in Glasgow just, oh, I don't know, half an hour or so ago. So I thought we better have a listen as well. KT Tunstall on ABC Goulburn-Murray and ABC Shepparton, where it is 19 to 8 on your Friday morning. And How to Talk Australians is a film that is based on a highly successful YouTube series. Now, the film follows the students of a fictional Delhi college of linguistics as they mistakenly or have to land in the town of Dubbo in New South Wales due to severe storms from heading to a trip to Australia, and their tour leader is being detained by customs, so then they have to fend for themselves. Have a bit of a listen.
1: Good day, mate. How's it going? Dean Devdan has some exciting news.
2: We are going to Australia. It will be a study too.
3: Australia, here we come.
4: Hello, Professor. How's Sydney?
5: Well, we are not quite there yet. We have landed in Double South.
6: G'day.
7: What are those?
6: Chico rolls.
7: What's in there?
6: I don't know. Nobody knows.
0: Nobody knows what's in a Chico roll. How to Talk Australians tomorrow night at the Euroa Community Cinema. Let's check in with volunteer Brendan Patterson for more. Hi there, Brendan.
8: Hello, Sandra. How are you?
0: Yeah, really well, thanks. There's something very special about your cinema, isn't there? I mean, there's a lot of volunteers, maybe only volunteers, who are working there.
8: Yeah, it's pretty much. We've got about two dozen volunteers in total. Some of them have been there since the cinema opened in November 2003. So that's 23 years. And, yeah, they're a fairly dedicated bunch.
0: Including yourself. I think you used to work when it was actual film, before it went digital. Is that right?
8: Oh, that was about 2014, yes. So, yeah, I started in 2003 with a couple of others that were there. And 35mm film was just on the way out, and we needed to go digital, and so a few volunteers stepped up for the projection, and the Shire stepped up and helped us get funds for a new projector. So yeah, we've been there for a while.
0: Fantastic. And I mean, it's one of those things. I've been to, you know, see films back in the day, I'll say, Brendan, when, you know, it'd melt, you know, while you're watching it, or, you know, it'd flick and they'd have to change to the next role and all of that kind of thing. So digital must have been a bit of a relief.
8: It is. The joy about the 35mm was that when you threaded the film up and properly and everything, the projector would talk to you. You know, you'd just hear a click, click, click, click, click, sort of, and you could tell you'd done a good job. With the digital projectors, even though the sound and the picture and everything's sensational, I think there's a bit of the romance gone. But it's also eliminated problems like my very first showing when we had our biggest audience ever for the film Australia. The seventh reel of the film I put on upside down and back the front.
0: Oh, no.
8: And, that sort of embarrassment is, you know, when you see cows running backwards upside down on a roof instead of on the ground, it's... it was a bit embarrassing. Almost gave it up then.
0: I think it adds. It adds to, as you say, you know, this sort of romance and the history of watching films like that. It's a bit like, you know, vinyl records and listening to something online. I mean, it's nice to be able to have the vinyl sometimes.
8: Yeah, it is. And it's just because our cinema's an old, an Art Deco-y type sort of style, I think, or, you know, that sort of, from around about the 30s or 40s. So you've got the old-fashioned auditorium, and we've still got some of the original seats from, I think, the 20s or 30s, apart from the newer ones. So, yeah, it's just something very different. And thankfully our prices are a bit old-fashioned too, $12 a ticket and $5 for kids during school holidays. So, yeah.
0: Yeah, terrific. And look, one of the other things about Euroa Community Cinema is how accessible it is, you know, and that everyone's welcome, I guess, to come along.
8: That's always been a big thing. We have our, apart from our regular screenings, we've got especially school holiday sensory-friendly screenings for, especially for kids with things like autism and anxiety. We have free youth films during the school holidays where there's free snacks and free movies, but and dedicated wheelchair sort of sites. And it's important in a small little town like ours, which is not a wealthy one, and the nearest cinemas or a lot of organised activities are a 100k round trip away.
0: Mm-hmm.
8: So that's a big thing for a small town like ours.
0: Now this, How to Talk Australians, it looks hilarious. How do you select which films you're going to screen?
8: Amongst those volunteers, there's a very dedicated little committee of people that get together every month, and some of them are big film buffs, as you'd expect, and they bring their own choice selections ideas in. We also have people are able to contact the cinema online or even come in and just see us during a screening, and we'll take suggestions that way. So all just basically chosen by the volunteers and the feedback they get from the patrons.
0: Fantastic. All right. What time is it tomorrow that we need to rock up?
8: On Saturday, it's 7:30 p.m. And on Sunday, it's 4 p.m. And that's our non-daylight saving hours. 7:30 Saturday, 4 p.m. Sunday.
0: Great to speak with you, Brendan. Keep up the terrific work for you and all of the other volunteers.
8: No worries. Thanks very much, Sandra, and hopefully we'll have a full house.
0: Absolutely. Head along to the Euroa Community Cinema for Shane Jacobson's in it as well, How to Talk Australians, and it looks very funny. Looks hilarious. On ABC Goulburn-Murray and ABC Shepparton, it is 12 to 8, and we are going to debate after Richard Clapton.

0: Richard Clapton, there he goes, on our ABC Goulburn Murray and ABC Shepparton. And after 8.30 this morning, Villa Maria Catholic Homes, they support people with a disability to get employment. They're partnering up in Wangaratta with a major supermarket for a new program which has just been launched. So we'll find out some more about that. And it's Friday, so that means live music in the studio for you as well. I get to take a break, sit back and relax. I love that on a Friday. But right now, it is the age-old debate. Which is better? No, I'm not talking about summer or winter or tea versus coffee or even sweet versus savoury. These are all, you know, very interesting topics. But the debate is going to divide the border. Is Albury better than Wodonga? And ahead of this year's Albury Wodonga Estedford, a special showcase debate is going to be held on Sunday. Representing Wodonga in the blue corner, independent community candidate for Benambra, Dr. Lockie McKeeman. Hello there.
1: Good morning. Great to be with you.
0: And in the red corner for Albury is Albury Business Connect's Glenn Robinson. Hello.
2: Morning, Sandra. Pleasure to be here.
0: Glenn, I've got to ask you, first of all, we were sort of talking about this off air. So in your team, you've got Albury Councillor Kylie King. You've also got Father Peter McLeod Miller, and with the greatest of respect, is there going to be a timekeeper?
2: I think there has to be.
0: I think it must.
2: In the interest of sort of work beginning on Monday morning, people will need some level of...
0: It'll be an overnighter.
2: Yeah, that's right. But that's what keeps it good, right? That makes sure that people stick to time and get your points across.
0: Yeah, absolutely. Now, for Wodonga, Councillor Cassie Aldridge and Graeme Jenkin from Business Wodonga, as well as yourself, Lockie, have the team been in huddles, getting together, you know, going through all of your points?
3: It's been an extensive preparation process. There's been much blood, sweat and tears put into it.
0: Sure.
3: Lots of paper, lots of banter. Look, I apologise to Glenn for wasting his time for, you know, coming this morning in preparation, because really he's had to come across the border for this interview. So, you know, it's over already, I think.
0: I know what you're going to say. You're going to say that the debate's being held in Albury, aren't you?
2: No, I've got way much more ammo than that. If you think that's where our draw cards start and stop, we've been grossly underestimated.
0: Now, Lockie, I mean, it is going to be tough because, you know, we are sitting here in a city that was previously referred to as Struggle Town. So how do you combat that?
3: Oh, look, you know, it's a thriving economy across on this side of the border. As a small business owner myself, you know, we could have chosen to put our GP practice anywhere, but we've chosen the growth corridor, third largest in the state of Victoria. You know, the coffee's better on this side. Sporting representation
0: is... Glenn's fuming.
3: Sporting representation is far greater on this side in the Ovens and Murray competition as well at the moment. So, there's lots of positives we can talk about on Sunday.
0: All right. Well, Glenn, what about you? I mean, here in Wodonga, we've got roundabouts. You guys seem to favour traffic lights, but no one really likes them, do they?
2: Yeah, it's a concern from a public safety point of view, I think, if you want the reality of it, in the sense that, unproven stat, but our research tells us that sort of the highest number of triple O calls in this region are for people missing on roundabouts, and they eventually show up with Chevy Chase and all those sorts of people. So I think sort of, you know, roundabouts are nice and, we're fortunate we've got electricity, so we've got lights and things, so that's... That's a real thing for us.
3: There's nothing wrong with lanterns over this season. No, we survive.
2: I think my case has just been made.
0: I mean, what made you decide to do the debate, Lockie? I mean, how did you get roped into this?
3: Oh, it's the community aspect of it. You know, the Albury Wodonga Estedford's an event coming back, and this is, someone said, you know, would you want to get involved and support it? And I think it's a light-hearted, you know, we are one city in all reality. You know, people that don't live on the border don't appreciate how, like, very closely connected we are. We lost that during COVID, so this is part of, you know, re-establishing what was a very, very strong collaboration and linkage before that, and it continues everyday life. It's really important to maintain that.
0: Glenn, I did debating. I'm sure it will come as no surprise to anyone. I did some debating at school and some public speaking. Yeah, egghead geek. What about you? Do you have experience in this art form?
2: Oh, this is another day at work for me, quite frankly, as I'm just turning up on a Sunday to have the same old thing. I will agree with my opponent in the sense that we do The sense of where you come from around here is runs very deep, and it's multi-generational, and it's all those types of things. The irony is when you dig into it and you start to drill into sort of working out how you're going to position yourself for this kind of an event, you quickly learn that sort of there's people that live in Albury that work in Wodonga and the other way around. When we need to do something, we're very good at working together. It's a bit like the Australia-New Zealand thing, isn't it, really? But we're really good at working together. But as soon as someone asks these sorts of questions, you can quickly find out what camp they live in. But look, I think if it wasn't for the river, I think Wodonga would be a fantastic Albury suburb.
0: That's harsh. Okay.
3: Maybe I should have kept the mouth guard in.
0: Exactly.
2: No, right. No, I mean it.
0: I know you do.
3: We've got a few potholes you can help fix.
0: Now, people are, everyone's welcome to come along to this on Sunday. It's a ticketed event, though, at the Public House in Albury.
3: Yep. Starting at 4:30 on Sunday afternoon. So, yeah, it'd be really good to get people there to support what is a good community event and, you know, have a bit of lighthearted fun. You know, it's a few people have feedback on the Facebook page when I promoted it, you know, like, why are you creating these arguments and all this stuff? Like, whoa. It is very lighthearted. It could get serious. It could, you know, but no, the intent is very lighthearted community event.
0: Yeah.
2: I would certainly subscribe to that. I think the intent is about supporting that, providing the educational piece, raising some money for them, $45 a ticket. That's reasonable in our economy now. So the intent is great. I think there's some people who think that sort of there's massive prizes or something here. There's not. The prize is the debate and the showcase itself.
0: Yeah, I think it's going to be fantastic. And should mention as well that the debating competition at the Stedford itself is going to see some real growth from last year. Seven schools in the region this year, 26 teams as well, and 3 days of debating. So that's coming up in August as well. But let's see how we go. We will check in on Monday and find out who was victorious.
2: It's just a controlled argument.
3: if you say so.
0: Dr. Lockie McKeven, thank you for your time.
3: Thank you very much.
0: And Glenn Robinson, thank you as well.
2: Only a pleasure.
0: What do you reckon? 0467 842 722. What a good bit of fun on your Friday morning.
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0: Oh, fantastic stuff. It's going to be a whole lot of fun. So if you've got some time on your hands on Sunday, do yourself a favour. Now, also coming up after 8:30, because we are getting close to the 8 o'clock news on the text line. Someone here says Wodonga roundabouts are the most dangerous I've ever seen. So high. So there you are. There's another little something for Albury to take with them into the debate. The Australian Ballet have been travelling around mainly capital cities, but for the first time they have been in the Albury-Wodonga region. So we'll find out why and what they've been doing, and we'll do that after 8:30. It's coming up to 8 o'clock now.
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7: ABC News with Mary McDonald. Good morning. The US government has formalised a tariff regime which would see Australian imports levied at 12.5%. Emily Grimmens reports from Washington.
8: Shortly after the US Supreme Court struck down many of President Donald Trump's tariffs earlier this year, the US government began an investigation into forced labour in supply chains. It came as the president vowed to tariff imports by other means. That investigation recommended a 10% tariff on imports from some countries and 12.5% for many others, including Australia. The US Trade Representative now says that proposal will go into effect. A temporary 10% global tariff imposed by Mr. Trump is due to expire. Emily Grimmens, ABC News, Washington.
7: Deputy Prime Minister Richard Marles says the tariff decision is disappointing.
9: This really, in our view, makes no sense. We continue to make that argument to the Trump administration, both in terms of trade, but also in terms of our stance in relation to forced labour, and that'll continue to be our position and the way in which we advocate.
7: The Prime Minister is facing an 11th hour push to toughen the government's position on gambling as Labor's National Conference prepares to debate the divisive issue today. Here's National Affairs correspondent Jane Norman.
6: Labor delegates voted yesterday to update the party's policy platform to extend compulsory super to under 18s and opened the door to winding back fuel tax credits for mining companies. Today, gambling is set to take centre stage. The platform already includes a section on the actions the government's taking to reduce gambling harm, but there's a push to strengthen that position, possibly with a national regulator. Anthony Albanese has rejected the push, but last night, members of the left were still negotiating whether to move an amendment today. Jane Norman, ABC News, Adelaide.
7: Origin Energy customers are being urged to keep an eye on bank accounts and credit card activity following a data breach. Glenn Lauder reports.
10: After originally confirming it was investigating a potential customer data breach, the electricity retailer has since confirmed there has been unauthorised access to some customers' data. It concedes that may include names, addresses, dates of birth, phone numbers, and the last four digits of a credit card or last three of a bank account. Someone claiming to be the hacker has shown the ABC data samples, although its legitimacy is not yet been verified. Origin has apologised, but customers say they still feel in the dark about what's been accessed, and experts are calling for improved transparency.
7: The Narnagoon Fire Brigade in West Gippsland is calling on the state government to expand the compensation scheme for volunteer firefighters. The station says 22 long-serving members have been diagnosed with cancer, but more than half of them are not covered by presumptive rights legislation. Under the legislation, firefighters can apply for compensation if they meet certain criteria, such as being diagnosed with certain cancers without having to prove firefighting is the cause. But the brigade's captain, Justin Seddon, says anyone who puts the CFA uniform on should be covered.
11: If you were a member before presumptive legislation came into effect, then you've got to go through different avenues to try and get support, and that can be quite difficult.
7: The state government says it's always looking at ways to further prioritise firefighter health and safety. There are calls for AFL clubs to take a stronger stand against crowd abuse of players. It comes after the Magpies' 34-point win over the Crows was soured by large parts of the crowd booing Collingwood star Isaac Quaynor from the start of the game. Last year, Quaynor was the victim of a homophobic slur made on field by Adelaide's Isaac Rankin, which resulted in a four-game ban for the Star Crow. Pride Cup CEO Hayley Conway has told 774 ABC Melbourne, it's disappointing to see such behaviour still tolerated by parts of the football world.
12: And I was really disappointed by the response by Adelaide's coach by not just saying this is completely out of order and seeing the players and the coach actually stand up and say we don't want to see this as part of our game, and we completely reject that any player should be targeted after they were the victim of abuse themselves.
7: The wait is over for thousands of Commonwealth Games athletes after Glasgow's opening ceremony delivered a Scottish spectacle. ABC Sports' Jessica Stewart was there.
13: The Commonwealth Games have begun with King Charles officially declaring the event open in Glasgow. Athletes from 74 nations and territories marched into a packed hydro, a 14,300-seat arena for the first indoor opening ceremony in Commonwealth Games history. More than 490 performers lit up the venue with a vibrant showcase of Scottish culture during the almost two-hour production.
7: To the weather now. For the state, cloudy with isolated showers over southern and mountain districts. For Melbourne, the high chance of showers in the southeast suburbs, the medium chance elsewhere, a top of 14 degrees.
14: Good morning. Welcome to AM. I'm Melissa Clark in Canberra, coming to you from Ngunnawal country and acknowledging other custodians. On today's program, oil prices jump as another front on the Middle East war emerges. And multicultural families fear their kids will miss out on supports when the government's NDIS alternative for kids is rolled out.
15: You need a greater understanding and awareness of where the support gaps are and where services are required. So you need people on the ground who are multilingual, who are connected in those communities already, to be able to feed that information up.
14: But first, the Trump administration has confirmed a 12.5% tariff will be imposed on Australian exports to the US. It's part of a broader suite of new tariffs from the United States that will affect 60 trading partners. Reporter Emily Grimmens joins us now from Washington. Emily, this new tariff comes after the US Supreme Court struck down the earlier tariff regime.
8: That's right, Mel. That was a decision earlier this year that made the President Donald Trump very angry. And at the time, he vowed to use other measures to continue imposing tariffs on the imports of other nations. First, he introduced a universal 10% global tariff, but the law he did that under limits how long that tariff can be in place without the US Congress approving it, which it has not done. So that blanket tariff is about to expire later today. The US Trade Representative has meanwhile done an investigation into forced labour in supply chains. And that investigation made findings against dozens of countries, many of them major trading partners of the US, including Australia. That investigation said these countries failed to effectively enforce a prohibition on goods made with forced labour. It recommended a 10% tariff for some countries and 12.5% for many others, including Australia. There's been some public consultation around this, but we have just had confirmation that these tariffs will go into effect from midnight local time, which is later this afternoon.
16: And Emily, Australia has been aware that this was coming and has been trying to work behind the scenes to try and prevent it being imposed on Australia. Is that right?
8: That's right. I mean, not even behind the scenes, Mel, publicly during this public consultation. The trade representative here in the US, Jamison Greer, says these tariffs will correct a human rights abuse issue. But many of the trading partners, in fact, in this consultation period, argued that the investigation's findings were unjustified. Australia has long opposed Mr. Trump's tariffs. The Australian government has said tariffs are not the act of a friend. To underscore this sore point in the otherwise close relationship between the two nations, Australia's formal submission about this particular proposal also pointed to an annual US report about human trafficking, which assesses countries' efforts to prevent forced labour and has consistently given Australia the top rating. But the US is pressing on with these new tariffs, and everything we've seen from the president here suggests that the Trump administration is undeterred in its efforts to remake global trade via a tariff regime.
16: Emily Grimmend, thank you. Our reporter Emily in Washington there. The Deputy Prime Minister Richard Marles says he's disappointed by the Trump administration's decision. Just last week, the federal government announced new criminal offences and tougher penalties for large companies that failed to prevent modern slavery in their supply chains. Mr. Marles says there's no justification to impose tariffs on Australia's exports on the basis of forced labour.
9: We have some of the strongest laws in the world in relation to combating forced labour, and we're very proud about the legal regime that exists in Australia in respect of that, and that's a point that we've continued to make to the United States. In relation to tariffs, we obviously are supportive of an open global trading system. That's actually what has seen an enormous rise in productivity and prosperity around the world. And in relation to our trading relationship with the United States, the Australia-US Free Trade Agreement has been really important in terms of promoting jobs in both countries and providing for freer trade and lower prices between both countries. So, you know, this really, in our view, makes no sense.
16: Deputy Prime Minister Richard Marles there. Oil prices have jumped back up to more than $100 a barrel after the Houthi rebels in Yemen attacked Saudi oil tankers in the Red Sea. It's another front in the war in the Middle East, and it's threatening to disrupt another vital shipping route in the region. Middle East correspondent Matthew Doran has more. Matt, what does the involvement of the Houthi rebels mean for the war, and why has it impacted oil prices so much?
17: Mel, good morning. The Houthis have been in a long-running war with the Saudis for more than a decade now, and it's been subject to a ceasefire for the last few years. But it flared up last week when the Houthis accused the Saudis and the Saudi-backed government in Yemen of attacking an airport where an Iranian plane was seeking to land. So the Iranian-backed Houthis then opened fire on the Saudis in response to that, and a couple of days later they also announced this maritime blockade of Saudi Arabia as well. So it is separate to the broader Middle East conflict, but there is clearly clearly Iranian influence there as well. And that is now threatening Saudi oil exports. The Saudis have been shipping millions of barrels of oil out of their ports on their west coast, particularly the port of Yanbu. They have this pipeline called the East-West Pipeline, which allows them to move large volumes of oil from their more established export and production hubs on the east coast, on the Persian Gulf, to their west coast. And they've been doing that because of the blockages in the Strait of Hormuz, where their ships have been stopped from transiting like other Gulf states. Now, this maritime blockade is now threatening that, not only in terms of stopping ships heading out of the Red Sea through the Bab el Mandeb Strait, which leads into the open oceans, but it could also force some ships that are still moving out of the Red Sea to make massive detours through the Suez Canal, the Mediterranean, and beyond. And that is what's now led to this shock in global energy markets and the price of Brent crude overnight going beyond $100 a barrel for the first time in 2 months.
16: What's the US President Donald Trump had to say about this?
17: Well, he's threatened the Houthis and their supporters, Iran. He said that the Houthis need to stop attacking ships, but if they do continue, he'll not only hold the Houthis responsible, but he'll also hold the Iranians responsible as well, and he'll attack both of them. So that in and of itself could be another escalation in this broader regional war, which is now almost at the end of its 5th month.
16: And Matt, what's holding up the deal between the US and Saudi Arabia over plans to develop Saudi Arabia's nuclear energy industry?
17: So, Mel, this is separate to everything else that's happening in this war, but there has been this situation with the deal to allow Saudi Arabia to develop this nuclear industry. It's something that the Saudis have wanted for some time now, but they have only just achieved, or they thought they had only just achieved that. On Wednesday local time, the US and the Saudis announced they'd struck this deal, allowing the oil-rich kingdom to move into this space. But by Thursday, Donald Trump had weighed in, again in a post on social media, saying, yes, it was going to go ahead, but only on one major condition, and that's that the Saudis needed to enter the Abraham Accords, which is the name of this policy for Arab countries to recognize the state of Israel and to normalize their relations with the state of Israel. Now, in the last couple of hours or so, the White House Press Secretary, Carolyn Leavitt, has effectively conceded that Donald Trump added this condition about the Abraham Accords after the energy deal was announced. But effectively what this means is the deal is dead less than 24 hours after it was announced, because there's nothing to suggest the Saudis are necessarily going to change their view here.
16: Middle East correspondent Matthew Doran. Back home, the CEO of energy company Origin has confirmed a data breach has occurred and has apologised to customers. The personal details of Origin's 4.8 million customers may have been accessed, but it's still unclear exactly how many people have been affected. Isabel Masali reports.
18: Jane Orth feels sick. Like many Origin Energy customers, she first found out from the news that she may be the victim of a data breach.
19: In an environment where we are being pushed to more and more digital ID, it concerns me that we can't keep this kind of information safe.
18: What worries her even more is she doesn't know what details have been stolen.
19: So they're like, oh, they may have your address, they may have your phone number, they may have your email. We're not sure if they've got your banking details or your credit card details. We'll come back to you when we do an investigation. Yeah, thanks for that.
18: On Wednesday, the company told customers it did not believe the impacted information included customer credit card or bank details. But in an update yesterday, it said the data may include the last 4 digits of a credit card or last 3 digits of a bank account. It also flagged names, addresses, dates of birth, phone numbers and account information could have been accessed.
20: So I would call it a moderate concern.
18: That's Dr. Sulette Dreyfus, a cybersecurity researcher at the University of Melbourne. While details of this incident are still limited, she believes it's not as alarming as breaches involving medical information. But she adds,
20: it allows attackers, it's not even necessarily use that particular information, although it can be for fraud or other things, you know, they pose as you, but it might allow them to assemble a group of data

0: Starting to get that Friday feeling. And that means that we will have some live music in the studio for you. A very well-known musician across the Albury-Wodonga region. But we'll also, ahead of that, head to Wangaratta, where Villa Maria Catholic Homes, VMCH, who support people with a disability to get employment, are partnering up with a major supermarket and launched a program. We're going to find out some more about that. And if you needed any more reason on a Friday to dance, then Let's Dance is a fantastic travelling program that the National Ballet Company have taken on a road trip, and we will find out more about that as well. The forecast is on the way, of course, but first, let's get the latest in local news with Erin Somerville.
1: Good morning, Sandra. In news this morning, more than 150 teachers from across northeast Victoria gathered in Wodonga yesterday to take part in a statewide strike action asking for better pay. Along with better funding for school infrastructure, teachers are calling for the Victorian government to offer a pay rate that can compete with teachers working in Albury. The Australian Medical Students Association says trainee doctors are being priced out of their degrees. The federal government's announced its Commonwealth Prac Payment Program, which provides students payments of $338 a week while undertaking practical placements, will be expanded to include some allied health courses. However, medical students will not be covered. Benalla councillors have voted to investigate potentially forming a renewable energy zone coalition with councils across Wangaratta, Greater Shepparton, Campaspe and Greater Bendigo. The proposal is in addition to a motion that councillors passed last month to acknowledge concerns raised by residents over the Nioka solar project and battery energy storage system at Glen Rowan West. The Campaspe Shire Council has rejected a motion to analyse historical spending on each township, which some councillors labelled divisive. Councillor Jessica Mitchell brought the motion and says some in the community feel their town has been overlooked. The report would break down 10 years of spending and compare it against the rates of revenue of each township. The New South Wales Emergency Services Minister has knocked back a bid by Federation Council to set up a new Rural Fire Service Administration Centre in Southern Riverina. The Council's General Manager, Adrian Butler, says there's discontent about the administration of the South Border RFS region from its Albury headquarters. He says the region is under-resourced and the Council wants a Corowa-based fire control centre established. And advocates for a new Albury-Wodonga hospital are dismayed by the Victorian Opposition's health funding commitment ahead of the state election in November. The coalition is promising to build a new $850 million West Gippsland hospital with a catchment of 48,000 people. Better Border Health's Stan Stavros says the opposition's failure to pledge further funds for the controversial Albury Hospital redevelopment, which serves a catchment of 300,000 people, doesn't add up. And for more news, search ABC Online.
0: Thank you for that, Erin. And I know that you were busy out in the office and you maybe didn't catch the debate that is going to divide the border, which is coming up on Sunday, debating whether Albury is better than Wodonga or vice versa. It's going to be hilarious, I think, by the sounds of things.
1: Absolutely. When I very first moved here, there's a strong divide, actually. We are two cities, one community, but there is a little bit of parochial pride.
0: Absolutely there is. Of course there is, without going into any detail where either you or I live. What are you up to for the weekend?
1: We have some kids sport, soccer.
0: It's going to be fresh.
1: It is going to be fresh. But there's a lot of enthusiasm around soccer at the moment on the back of the World Cup.
0: Yeah, of course.
1: It'll be really interesting to see if more, it is mid-season, but it'll be interesting to see if it does spur on more people to sign up next year.
0: Well, I mean, now we've got the Commonwealth Games as well, so maybe people will just be more interested in sport in general. I don't know.
1: That would be nice.
0: Yeah.
1: It'd be nice to have the volunteers to keep sport afloat as well.
0: That's it. Hey, have a terrific weekend. Thanks, Erin.
1: Thanks, Sandra.
0: On ABC Goulburn-Murray and ABC Shepparton, I wasn't

0: kidding when I said it's going to be fresh. Earlier this morning from the Bureau of Meteorology, you heard from Kate Doyle.
1: So Shepparton, we managed to get down to 3 degrees earlier. Kyabram, 2.4 degrees. Yarrawonga managed to get down to 0.2 degrees. Falls Creek, minus 5.4 earlier. Rutherglen to minus 2.1 earlier. Wangaratta, 3.6. Albury managed to get down to minus 0.1. Some pretty frosty conditions out there this morning. Cloud around as well. So, look, it's not going to feel particularly balmy out there today. Albury-Wodonga, we're expecting a top of 11 degrees. Wangaratta, a top of 12. Beechworth, we're expecting a top of 10. Mount Hotham, a top of minus 1. Shepparton, we're expecting a top of 12 degrees today. Yarrawonga, a top of 12. Cobram, a top of 13. Kyabram, a top of 12. Echuca, a top of 12 degrees. And Mount Buller, we're expecting a top of freezing. Look, there is a slight chance of a shower up around Albury-Wodonga and through the northern country around Shepparton. Only a slight chance there. We've got a slightly better chance if you're in more alpine parts. Not expecting big totals today if you do manage to see anything at all. Slightly increased risk tomorrow. So we do have a little bit of a pulse making its way through, bringing in an increased chance of some showers through the region. Most likely to be in the northeast, but you know, a slight chance of some of that making its way across the northern country as well. Not talking huge totals, again, a millimetre or two into Sunday. Again, the chance of a shower less likely than on Saturday. Now, these showery conditions continuing because we are seeing the southwesterlies making their way through after the change that we saw yesterday, day before, and the high pressure system now sitting over South Australia. So the anti-clockwise rotation there means that we are talking about those winds coming from the southwest across the next few days, ahead of a change which we are expecting to make its way through around Monday, Tuesday next week, but still a few days away from that just yet, so the southwesterlies between now and then.
0: Fresh, as I said, from the Bureau, that's Kate Doyle on ABC Goulburn-Murray and ABC Shepparton, where it is 23 to 9.
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0: ABC Goulburn-Murray and ABC Shepparton and Villa Maria Catholic Homes, VMCH, support people with a disability to get employment. And as part of their ongoing training and upskilling of participants, VMCH in Wangaratta is partnering with a major supermarket. The ABC's Dallas Paul was at the launch of the program and is speaking with the chairman of VMCH, Julian O'Connell.
3: Well, Villa Maria Catholic Homes, otherwise known as VMCH, is a very diverse organisation. We provide support for people across a whole range of areas, but particularly in terms of people who have a disability. And the importance to us has been that we've been able to develop a program that enables people to develop skills and then become engaged in society because of those skills. And we've got baristas, we've got people who are in a green team, we've got people at a place we have here called Create, and they make things from candles to woodworking to other items that are suitable for sale. It's the most extraordinary program, and Woolworths particularly have been marvellous with this because it gets the confidence up. It gives them a place in society. And the thing that I like about coming to places, regional areas, because I live in a regional area, the community takes ownership of it and they support. And we have a coffee shop here. We're training baristas there. They get full-time employment. If we don't do it, I'm not sure who will do these things. And we really do need to continue to develop these programs. So it's a privilege for me.
4: Do you know how many participants will benefit from this project?
3: I would suggest to you that that's a number you can't put an estimate on, but across the whole range of areas, there'll be significant numbers because you only need to see here today. There are a number of people with disabilities. We want them to be part of our society. So whatever the numbers are, we will provide the space for them to learn skills, that allows them to be into full-time employment, and they are getting full-time employment because of these skills.
5: My name is Eliza Tilley, and I was a cashier today.
4: Fantastic. How was the experience today?
5: The experience was absolutely wonderful. I really enjoyed it.
4: What do you hope to achieve or learn more by being part of this project?
5: More skills with communication, money, and more thinking, more remembering.
6: Harley Dalglish, I'm the Acting General Manager of Disability Services at VMCH.
4: Harley, would you be able to take me through the mini grocery store here?
6: Yeah, I'd love to take you through, and we can have a look at some of the activities and job skills that are there. So, just coming through the door at the moment, we have the shelves, and as you can see, they're fully stocked at the moment. And this is an opportunity for our guys to be able to restock that shelf. So like they would at any other Woolies across Australia, there's an opportunity to understand, dates, where we stack it, how it's delivered. So good opportunities. And as we move forward, you can see that the registers are there, and even the paper bags, as I can see, but the registers are set up just as they would be in Woolworths. So it gives our people opportunities to weigh the food, work with the money, understand the till, but also get an understanding of the computer that they would have at a normal Woolies. We don't use real money in this store. It's all fake money. So what actually happens is you come in and you make a purchase, but at the end of the day, it goes back onto the shelf so that we recycle everything that's here.
4: Who are eligible to make use of this facility?
6: We want to have all walks of life. We want to, have community groups, business partners, families of our participants, while we build our confidence to deliver that. All you need to do is reach out to VMCH if you want to volunteer to come through and help our guys, use the registers and build those skills to communicate and, understand their roles in employment. Sometimes with employment, it's hard to get an opportunity to get work experience. It's hard to get an opportunity when you put a resume through with no work experience. This gives us the opportunity to have real life skills and be able to feel confident to be able to write down on that resume. So Mini Woolies is a volunteer program. It's a skill development program. So this is more of a training environment to open the door for that open employment. This is the first time we partner with Mini Woolies, so it'll be exciting to see what this leads to in that open employment space. But under VMCH, we do have 5 other coffee shops. We also have 3 green teams across the state and 3 create programs, which enables us to have that skill development, work with business partners to give people opportunity in that open employment.
0: What a fantastic idea. Acting General Manager of Disability Services at VMCH, Harley Dalglish, speaking with the ABC's Dallas Paul at the launch of the program supporting people with a disability in Wangaratta. On ABC Goulburn-Murray and ABC Shepparton, it is 17 to 9.
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0: And Sandra Moon with you on your Friday morning. And you and I know living in regional Australia has so many benefits. More space, less traffic, cheaper in general for a lot of things, renting and buying houses, I guess, than capital cities. But there is a bit of a trade-off, and that's not necessarily being able to access elite pathways in things like sports and the arts that people in metro areas can kind of duck down the road to. But the National Ballet Company is on a road trip to bring their top-level training to regional communities, and they've been in Albury this week. Let's check in with Paul Knobloch, who is one of Australian Ballet's teachers. Good morning.
7: Good morning. Thank you for having me.
0: Thanks for coming on. So tell us about the program. What does it offer those young, talented dancers in the regions?
7: Yeah, so we have a wonderful program that is currently been going since 2024. So it's the Let's Dance program, which is a partnership program led by the Australian Ballet, and it connects hundreds of young dancers in regional areas with Australia's top ballet company. It's compiled of three components. So young dancers in the regions get to experience a ballet class, so learning the fundamentals as well as experience and having the most fun in a really safe environment. Then they get to see and witness like a fly on the wall behind the scenes of the dancers warming up and preparing for the show in their regional city. And then I guess the icing on the cake is they get to witness a performance in their own homegrown theatre of the Australian Ballet's elite performers. And this year we're excited to be bringing Nutcracker and Other Works.
0: Mm. One of the big ones.
7: Yeah, definitely.
0: Most of us have heard of the Nutcracker. And, you know, I mean, really, we sort of think of things like these as only going to capital cities, but this is a real regional program touring around. I think you're in Ballarat at the moment.
7: Yes, yeah. So we head quite a spread across the country. We're going to obviously Albury, Ballarat, Horsham, Mildura, and then we go to South Australia, Adelaide, the Northern Territory, Darwin and Alice Springs. So we've got quite a good reach across the country, and we're excited to get a program like this out and really inspire the next generation of young dancers and theatre goers.
0: And so what has the reception been like, particularly in Albury?
7: Albury, I think, was one of the highlights for me. It's one of the most exciting parts of the national tour. I'm one of the facilitators of the class, and just the kids were bouncing off the walls at the end and getting them to experience dance of this level is really inspiring. I know for myself as a young kid, I grew up in Canberra, which is still one of the major cities, but not as exposed to dance or art as Melbourne and Sydney. So I actually didn't realise dance could be a career till I was 16. And, yeah, just to see these kids be inspired by watching the professionals on stage and realise that maybe they can carve a career out of dance if they want as well is really inspiring and rewarding to witness.
0: Well, I mean, I guess there's that saying, isn't there, Paul, that if you can't see it, you can't be it.
7: Most definitely, most definitely. So yeah, we're really hoping that this Let's Dance program it aims to make more dance accessible and increase regional participation in ballet and the arts. So we're really hoping that that inspires the next generation, not only of young dancers, but of theatre goers. We want people to come to the theatre and witness art and theatre and be inspired. And it's a real escapism for a lot of people.
0: And we've spoken a lot, you know, with people in the local area about performance and about getting audiences, particularly after COVID, back into those public spaces and making sure that they are buying tickets and coming along. Has that been a bit of a struggle for Australian Ballet as well?
7: You know, it's back on the rise. And I must say, in Albury, we had a sold-out performance. And the reception was just out of this world. So people are appreciating the art. They're coming back to the theatres. And I think that's super important.
0: Mm. And certainly, you know, with someone like yourself, who's obviously been a dancer yourself and now a teacher, is that the path you took?
7: Yes, most definitely. I feel really, really inspired and grateful that I can now get to share on something that I spent all my life in. Mm. And it took me around the world. So from a young boy in Canberra to dancing in Switzerland, in America, in Europe, London, and obviously in my home country, Australia, I'm so excited that I now get to help fruit grow on other people's trees in that capacity as a ballet repertoire and a ballet master.
0: Oh, fantastic. Lovely to speak with you, Paul. Have a terrific day.
7: Thank you so much. All the best.
0: Paul Knobloch, who is a teacher at the Australian Ballet, and they were in Albury this week, and fantastic crowd, as you heard, and some young people being really inspired by the Australian Ballet's Let's Dance program. On ABC Goulburn Murray, 11 to 9, live music coming your way after The Cardigans.

0: The Cardigans and Love Fool on ABC Goulburn-Murray and ABC Shepparton. And on what is shaping up to be a bit of a miserable and grey day, everyone should be greeted by someone wearing a bright tropical sloth shirt. And that's exactly what we have in the studio now. He's a well-known figure in the local music scene, even more eye-catching thanks to his long mane of hair, which is always a different colour every time I see him at the moment. Platinum blonde, touch of pink. He's got so many irons in the fire, musical director, playing in bands and in stage and on stage in musicals, Albury's own Tony Smith. Good morning.
1: Good morning, Sandra.
0: Thank you so much for coming in. You've brought with you a uke.
1: Ukulele, yep.
0: Yeah. What instruments do you play?
1: Oh, I'm a bass player by trade.
0: Okay.
1: But all the guitars. Double bass, ukulele. Saxophones, trombone, trumpet, clarinet.
0: So you just basically pick something up and go, oh, I reckon I can have a go at this.
1: Yeah. I can't play violin that because it's sensory.
0: Yeah, a bit too much. Yeah, fair enough. When did you first start getting musical? Was it at a very young age?
1: Yeah, I was always brought up. When I was in preschool, I came home when we just learned our first song, Morning Town, Ride by the Seekers. And I said to Mum, we've learnt Train Whistle Blowing, but the teacher plays it wrong. And I was 4 years old, and anyway, she was playing it wrong.
0: So. Wow. You are involved. You've got a couple of performances coming up that you're involved with musically. So Frozen is coming up locally.
1: Yeah, it's in October.
0: Yeah, and Shrek.
1: Shrek in September.
0: Fantastic.
1: So I'm playing bass in both of those shows.
0: Excellent. I love it when I do see the orchestra down the bottom, you know, during interval and all of that, and being able to acknowledge you guys because you couldn't tell. You would think it was a backing track. It's great music.
1: Thank you, yes.
0: Yeah. You're going to play an original for us?
1: Yes.
0: What are you going to play?
1: About 2 years ago, my beautiful partner, Bridget, was doing an art therapy course. And one of her modules was music therapy, and her assignment was to collaborate, compose a song that would resonate with children, and then to perfect and video the song. So this song is loosely based on a true story from her youth, and it's called The Cactus Song.
0: The Cactus Song. All right, get set, Albury Wodonga and Shepparton, ABC Local Radio with Tony Smith and The Cactus Song.